0: Jesus, true liberty of angels, paradise of delights. Remember the horror and sadness which thou didst endure when thy enemies, like furious lions, surrounded thee, and by thousands of insults, spits, blows, lacerations, and other unheard-of cruelties, tormented thee at will. In consideration of these torments and insulting words, I beseech thee, O my Savior, to deliver me from all my enemies, visible and invisible, and to bring me under thy protection to the perfection of eternal salvation. Amen. The third prayer.
1: Our Father, who art in heaven, hallowed be thy name. Thy kingdom come, thy will be done, on earth as it is in heaven. Give us this day our daily bread, and forgive us our trespasses, as we forgive those who trespass against us. And lead us not into temptation, but deliver us from evil. Amen. Hail Mary, full of grace, the Lord is with thee. Blessed art thou among women, and blessed is the fruit of thy womb, Jesus.
2: Holy Mary, Mother of God, pray for us sinners, now and at the hour of our death. Amen.
0: O Jesus, Creator of heaven and earth, whom nothing can encompass or limit, thou who dost enfold and hold all under thy loving power, remember the very bitter pain thou didst suffer when they nailed thy sacred hands and feet to the cross by blow after blow with big, blunt nails, and not finding thee in a pitiable enough state to satisfy their rage, they enlarged thy wounds and added pain to pain, and with indescribable cruelty stretched thy body on the cross, pulled thee from all sides, thus dislocating thy limbs. I beg of thee, O Jesus, by the memory of this most loving suffering of the cross, to grant me the grace to fear thee and to love thee. Amen. The fourth prayer.
1: Our Father, who art in heaven, hallowed be thy name. Thy kingdom come, thy will be done, on earth as it is in heaven. Give us this day our daily bread, and forgive us our trespasses, as we forgive those who trespass against us. And lead us not into temptation, but deliver us from evil. Amen. Hail Mary, full of grace, the Lord is with thee. Blessed art thou among women, and blessed is the fruit of thy womb, Jesus.
2: Holy Mary, Mother of God, pray for us sinners, now and at the hour of our death. Amen.
0: O Jesus, heavenly physician, raised aloft on the cross to heal our wounds with thine, remember the bruises which thou didst suffer,

And Nobilis, of course, it is a toy. A toy is a thing far greater philosophical grandeur than a tool, for the very simple purpose that a toy is valued for itself and a tool only for something else. A tool is a means, a toy is an end. You use a hammer to make a doll's house. If you tried to use a doll's house to make a hammer, you would soon be convinced that you have selected a somewhat clumsy instrument. When we look through a field glass at the German forces invading England, we are using science as a tool. When we look through a telescope at the tremendous planets and the remote systems, we are using science as a toy. But neither case can science be anything else except a tool or a toy. It can never be the man using the tool. It can never be the child playing with the toy. It can never be, in short, the thing that has natural authority over tool or toy. For the child has the kingdom of heaven, and the man has the kingdom of the earth. Now that last sentence, the child has a kingdom of heaven, because he has a toy. The child loves that toy. He doesn't use it for any other purpose but for pure happiness. He has heaven. But man, he has to work, he has to use tools in order to achieve the end. He has earth. So religion is the one thing that can put science back in its place. Religion has that role. Science is a splendid thing if you tell it where to go. It's a splendid thing, but it's got to be in its place. Science must not impose any philosophy any more than a telephone must tell you what to say. Chesterton says that science is not dangerous because it encourages doubt, but on the contrary, because it is so easily and universally believed. And because of that, we love the awful word progress. He hated that word, progress. But as he says, we see much progress in the world, but do we see any progress with ourselves? Are we actually progressing? It is instinctive to dwell on those airy matters of science in which we have progressed so much, rather than on those solid matters of morals in which it is highly doubtful if we have progressed at all. It is pleasanter to reflect on the mind of man bridging the starry abysses and dissecting the atoms of the ultimate, rather than to remember that the heart of man is still mysterious and barbaric, deceitful above all things, and desperately wicked. It cannot be disputed that our age is marked by an

into the east country. And he saw a well in the field, and three flocks of sheep lying by it, for the beasts were watered out of it, and the mouth thereof was closed with a great stone. And the custom was, when all the sheep were gathered together, to roll away the stone, and after the sheep were watered, to put it on the mouth of the well again. And he said to the shepherds, Brethren, whence are you? They answered, Of Haran. And he asked them, saying, Know you Laban the son of Nahor? They said, We know him. He said, Is he in health? He is in health, say they. And behold, Rachel his daughter cometh with his flock. And Jacob said, There is yet much day remaining, neither is it time to bring the flocks into the folds again. First give the sheep drink, and so lead them back to feed. They answered, We cannot, till all the cattle be gathered together, and we remove the stone from the well's mouth, that we may water the flocks. They were yet speaking, and behold, Rachel came with her father's sheep, for she fed the flock. And when Jacob saw her, and knew her to be his cousin German, and that they were the sheep of Laban his uncle, he removed the stone wherewith the well was closed. And having watered the flock, he kissed her, and lifting up his voice, wept. And he told her that he was her father's brother, and the son of Rebekah. But she went in haste, and told her father, who, when he heard that Jacob his sister's son was come, ran forth to meet him, and embracing him, and heartily kissing him, brought him into his house. And when he had heard the causes of his journey, he answered, Thou art my bone and my flesh. And after the days of 1 month were expired, he said to him, Because thou art my brother, shalt thou serve me without wages? Tell me what wages thou wilt have. Now he had two daughters. The name of the elder was Leah, and the younger was called Rachel. But Leah was blear-eyed, Rachel was well-favored, and of a beautiful countenance. And Jacob, being in love with her, said, I will serve thee 7 years for Rachel, thy younger daughter. Laban answered, It is better that I give her to thee than to another man. Stay with me. So Jacob served 7 years for Rachel, and they seemed but a few days, because of the greatness of his love. And he said to Laban, Give me my wife, for now the time is fulfilled, that I may go in unto her. And he, having invited a great number of his friends to the feast, made the marriage. And at night he brought in Leah his daughter to him, giving his daughter a handmaid named Zelpha. Now when Jacob had gone into her according to custom, when morning was come, he saw it was Leah. And he said to his father-in-law, What is it that thou didst mean to do? Did not I serve thee for Rachel? Why hast thou deceived me? Laban answered, It is not the custom in this place to give the younger in marriage first. Make up the week of days of this match, and I will give thee her also, for the service that thou shalt render me other 7 years.

childhood. It doesn't last long for David, but it is there. I'm on page 24. Again, it's in sort of the middle of chapter 2. He remembers going outside the house, first his mother and Peggotty. We remember people first, then the house. Then he makes

where they're all his friends, just snotty and condescending to the little boy, have a conversation about him in his presence and call him Brooks of Sheffield. Again, denying his identity, okay? The hint of the water imagery again. And then, confusion to Brooks of Sheffield, they drink, making a toast. And Mr. Murdstone has him walk along a cliff. We walked about on a cliff after that. Again, the sense, just as little Emily will run along the parapet, okay, so Murdstone and David walk along the cliff. We have the sense of there is a dangerous world out there. There is a dangerous world out there. He goes off to Yarmouth, which becomes it cannot be the garden. It cannot be the garden. Yarmouth is a pleasant place, an idyllic place within the world, but it's a place, what do we find out? It's a place of death. It's a place where fathers die. Where's Ham's father? Drowned. Where's little Emily's father? Drowned. And again, the fathers are gone. You have the uncle, Dan'l Peggotty, a good man who's raising the children, raising his brother's children, who will be a father figure again. But all the fathers in the book are gone. They're all gone. He's there, he has a good time, and then returns home. I've got to run through, I'll look very quickly, at the very end of chapter 3. They get back, he knows something is wrong by Peggotty's behavior. He can tell something is wrong. He thinks his mother has died too. No, it's not that. And bottom of 48, Master Davy, said Peggotty, untying her bonnet with a shaking hand and speaking in a breathless sort of way, what do you think? You have got a pa. I trembled and turned white. Something, I don't know what or how, connected with the grave in the church and the raising of the dead, seemed to strike me like an unwholesome wind. In a way, I guess you could say that Murdstone is connected with a ghost or a spirit or an evil genius. A new one, said Peggotty. A new one, I repeated. Peggotty gave a gasp as if she were swallowing something that was very hard and putting out her hand said, come and see him. I don't want to see him. And your mama, said Peggotty. So he goes in, his mother on one side of the fire, Murdstone on the other. My mother dropped her work and rose hurriedly but timidly, I thought. Now, Clara, my dear, said Mr. Murdstone, recollect, control yourself, always control yourself. Davy boy, how do you do? I gave him my hand. After a moment of suspense, I went and kissed my mother. She kissed me, patted me gently on the shoulder, and sat down again to her work. I could not look at her. I could not

Pray for us, O Holy Mother of God, that we may be made worthy of the promises of Christ. Let us pray. Pour forth, we beseech thee, O Lord, thy grace into our hearts, that we, to whom the incarnation of Christ, thy Son,

shall fail, do not thou forsake me. Psalms chapter 70 verse 9. And brightness like that of the noonday shall arise to thee at evening, and when thou shalt think thyself consumed, thou shalt rise as the day star. Job chapter 11 verse 17. Question 273. Should we wait until we are in extreme danger before we receive extreme unction? We should not wait until we are in extreme danger before we receive extreme unction, but if possible, we should receive it whilst we have the use of our senses. The ruler saith to him, Lord, come down before that my son die. John chapter 4 verse 49. I go and you shall seek me, and you shall die in your sin. John chapter 8 verse 21. My son, in thy sickness, give a sweet savor and a memorial of fine flour, and make a fat offering, and then give place to the physician. Ecclesiasticus chapter 38 verses 9 to 11. He will give his heart to resort early to the Lord that made him, and he will pray in the sight of the Most High. He will open his mouth in prayer and will make supplication for his sins. Ecclesiasticus chapter 39 verses 6 and 7. O God, be not thou far from me. O my God, make haste to my help. Psalms chapter 70 verse 12. O Lord, make me know my end and what is the number of my days, that I may know what is wanting to me. Psalms chapter 38 verse 5. Question 274. What are the effects of extreme unction? The effects of extreme unction are, first, to comfort the pains of sickness and to strengthen us against temptations. Second, to remit venial sins and to cleanse our soul from the remains of sin. And third, to restore us to health when God sees fit. He cured a few that were sick, laying his hands upon them. Mark chapter 6 verse 5. And they cast out many devils, and anointed with oil many that were sick, and healed them. Mark chapter 6 verse 13. And the prayer of faith shall save the sick man, and the Lord shall raise him up, and if he be in sins, they shall be forgiven him. James chapter 5 verse 15. And thou shalt have confidence, hope being set before thee, and being buried thou shalt sleep secure. Thou shalt rest, and there shall

off by these distressing parliamentarians with whom I am to tussle. Meanwhile, presumably working on the principle that the best means of defense is attack, Godfrey Isaacs decided to sue Cecil Chesterton for criminal libel. Belloc attended

0: Blessed art thou among women, and blessed is the fruit of thy womb, Jesus.
1: Holy Mary, Mother of God, pray for us sinners, now and at the hour of our death. Amen.
0: Hail Mary, full of grace, the Lord is with thee. Blessed art thou among women, and blessed is the fruit of thy womb, Jesus.
1: Holy Mary, Mother of God, pray for us sinners, now and at the hour of our death. Amen.
0: Hail Mary, full of grace, the Lord is with thee. Blessed art thou among women, and blessed is the fruit of thy womb, Jesus.
1: Holy Mary, Mother of God, pray for us sinners, now and at the hour of our death. Amen.
0: Hail Mary, full of grace, the Lord is with thee. Blessed art thou among women, and blessed is the fruit of thy womb, Jesus.
1: Holy Mary, Mother of God, pray for us sinners, now and at the hour of our death. Amen.
0: Hail Mary, full of grace, the Lord is with thee. Blessed art thou among women, and blessed is the fruit of thy womb, Jesus.
1: Holy Mary, Mother of God, pray for us sinners, now and at the hour of our death. Amen.
0: Hail Mary, full of grace, the Lord is with thee. Blessed art thou among women, and blessed is the fruit of thy womb, Jesus.
1: Holy Mary, Mother of God, pray for us sinners, now and at the hour of our death. Amen.
2: Glory be to the Father, and to the Son, and to the Holy Ghost.
3: As it was in the beginning, is now, and ever shall be, world without end. Amen.
2: O my Jesus,
4: forgive us our sins, save us from the fires of hell, lead all souls to heaven, especially those who have most need of thy mercy. Amen.
2: The third glorious mystery, the descent of the Holy Ghost. Our Father who art in heaven, hallowed be thy name. Thy kingdom come, thy will be done, on earth as it is in heaven.
3: Give us this day our daily bread, and forgive us our trespasses, as we forgive those who trespass against us. And lead us not into temptation, but deliver us from evil. Amen.
0: Hail Mary, full of grace, the Lord is with thee. Blessed art thou among women, and blessed is the fruit of thy womb, Jesus.
1: Holy Mary, Mother of God, pray for us sinners, now and at the hour of our death. Amen.
0: Hail Mary, full of grace, the Lord is with thee. Blessed art thou among women, and blessed is the fruit of thy womb, Jesus.
1: Holy Mary, Mother of God, pray for us sinners, now and at the hour of our death. Amen.
0: Hail Mary, full of grace, the Lord is with thee. Blessed art thou among women, and blessed is the fruit of thy womb, Jesus.
1: Holy Mary, Mother of God, pray for us sinners, now and at the hour of our death. Amen.
0: Hail Mary, full of grace, the Lord is with thee. Blessed art thou among women, and blessed is the fruit of thy womb, Jesus.
1: Holy Mary, Mother of God, pray for us sinners, now and at the hour of our death. Amen.
0: Hail Mary, full of grace, the Lord is with thee. Blessed art thou among women, and blessed is the fruit of thy womb, Jesus.
1: Holy Mary, Mother of God, pray for us sinners, now and at the hour of our death. Amen.

life that he possesses. All of these questions can reveal to him at least there are other areas than just his own present experiences that he can turn to. Now, some revealed truths are beyond the power of human understanding. God can reveal things that we can't understand. We wouldn't know about otherwise, but we can understand them. But other things we cannot understand, these are called mysteries. We could never, by our own abilities, have known such truths if God had never revealed them. For instance, could we by ourselves have known about the Blessed Trinity had God not revealed it? The Old Testament doesn't reveal it, and the Jews didn't know about it, but Christ revealed it, and we know about it in the New Testament and as Catholics. The public revelation of truths to men by God began with Adam and Eve. Remember, he walked and talked with them in the Garden of Paradise. What did he talk about? Not the weather, not the latest things that were happening, but he revealed to them by a special communication, knowledge that he taught them that they would not have over and above what he had given them in their first creation. So he revealed things further, and then also ended this public revelation with the death of St. John the Apostle. Now that's a time frame from the dim beginnings to the year 100 with the death of John the Apostle. That was the close of God's communication with man in a public way. Private revelations have been made to holy persons, such as those of the Sacred Heart of Jesus to St. Margaret Mary, and those of Our Lady of Lourdes to St. Bernadette. But these private revelations are never proposed to the faithful as articles of faith. We must believe the articles of faith to be Catholic. Private revelations do not necessarily have to be believed in the same way, although it would be, if approved by the Church, foolish not to pay attention to them, although we don't have to necessarily believe them to be Catholic. These private revelations are never proposed to the faithful as articles of faith. When the Church approves them, it merely states that there is nothing in them contrary to faith or morals. So it's a little extra that we have through the private revelations of various saints. You can read their writings or you can ignore them. They're helpful. As I would say, best that you know first your Catholic faith so that you don't gravitate towards these private revelations over and above the public revelation that is the basis for everyone, the ordinary way to know the truths of our faith. And once we know the truths of our faith, then the additional revelations that are private can be helpful by filling in some of the

And the teaching of the church is very clear that even the Pope is to be resisted in such an event. And when this ambiguous formula

which was set up, tried to make all Catholics feel as though they had committed a kind of mortal sin by not voting for it. When this happened, therefore, the Civiltas said, you have developed a point where it is no longer a question of supporting whoever is at any particular time promoting the common good, but you are supporting the party and claiming that the party alone is capable of putting into effect something which will lead back to the common good or to a Catholic order. Later on, when the Civiltà feels that certain things happen in Italy which show that it is possible to establish the common good and achieve a situation pleasant for the Church without liberal democracy, you have in the Popular Party a tendency to say that Catholics should join with socialists in order to bring down this other type of government, because what is important is to make sure that the Popular Party can always continue to run in future elections. Now, when this happens, therefore, the Civiltà notes that you have violated a Catholic doctrine with regard to teachings of what kind of a state is necessary. According to the Catholic teaching, any kind of a state is potentially all right, any kind of several basic types. You cannot say that we should get rid of this state, which is promoting the common good, because we want our party to succeed. And thereby placing our party, the election of our party people, the victory of our party's bureaucracy, above good things that are happening outside of the context of a liberal democracy. What happens if we try to take over a state, the Civiltà says? Well, their problem there is not so much anything as it is they don't see who in the 1920s and 30s is capable of doing it. They don't see any great man. They don't see any Charlemagne. They don't see any figure who would be able to deal with the fact that there is not an ethos, a Catholic ethos, supporting everything in Christian Europe, which would be able to give a great man who might be able to deal with this any kind of support. And in fact, of course, in the idea of taking over a state yourself, there is the very big problem for a Catholic of always making certain that he is not illegitimately interfering with those who are momentarily holding power. Okay, well then let's try another standpoint. Let's, for example, say that we're not going to put up our own political parties. We're not going to take over the state ourselves. We're going to try to use other people who are in power to try to put Catholic social doctrines into effect. More problems here, the Civiltà says. Let's look at the left, for example. Because in the 20s and 30s, just like now, there were many Catholics in Italy, France, mostly in Italy, who were tempted to ally themselves with one or two groups on

and not being published. It was much against their desire that this letter should be published, at least as far as Bishop Galarreta and Bishop Tissier are concerned, because they still it is their love of the Society of St. Pius X. So in a way, I don't blame them. I don't blame them. Even though they bash me, I am not going to blame them. Because I understand. That's the way I was thinking for a long time. For a long time, I was worried and everything. And I said to myself, we must give the benefit of the doubt to Bishop Fillet. I even punished some parishioners in India. One of our parishioners called Bishop Fillet a traitor in the year 2008 or 2007. And I asked him to back down and then to apologize. And I threw him out. I threw him out because I said even if Bishop Fillet has weaknesses, he must be protected for the sake of the... otherwise, it's a mess. But that's why I say there's a difference between 2012 and the other years. Because in 2012, we got so much evidence. Our internal bulletins, the Corunum, got us so worried. The April 15th declaration, and all the also a great sign is the two assistants, especially Father Pfluger. The words of Father Pfluger go further than the words of Bishop Fillet, and they are very. And since he's not silenced by Bishop Fillet, they are very indicative of the future. Just like the situation in Germany. If you want to know what's going to happen in the United States, you say look at Canada. You want to know what's going to happen to the Society of St. Pius X? Look at Germany. In Germany, there is a truth ministry of truth. There is no controversial issue, either on a political level or on a religious level, can be mentioned. There is a complete silencing of the burning issues, even on a religious level. And then there is the political correctness is reigning in Germany, and it tells you what is going to happen in society in the years to come. But 2012 is really a revelation, like the incident with the monks and the talks of Bishop Fillet prior to June the 13th. Because after June the 13th, you've got a big backpedaling that starts. Because it's part of the revolutionary process. After the time of terror, or after the time when the revolution was about to crush violently, there is always a time of adjustment, which is called the Thermidorian phase, which corresponds in 1795 in the French Revolution, where the government becomes very moderate, the revolution becomes moderate, and makes backtracks, and takes trappings of tradition, trappings of conservatism, like Napoleon. Napoleon looked, you know, very an autocrat, a monarch and everything, but through Cambacérès and the civil code, he enforces

and presented Elodie with copies of his books, and the growing affection he felt for her can be gauged by the inscriptions he wrote in each of them. In the earliest, they were signed formally to Mrs. Belloc, but by 1913 he was signing them to

0: if you can get your mind around faith enrichment and reciprocal integration, then you've got a chance with these encyclicals. If you can't get your mind around that, if you try to understand them in the light of the old doctrine, unhinge your mind and sort of pitch it into the middle of the Mississippi, watch your mind float downstream, then hike up your skirts and let's go dancing. Okay, now, any questions on these pages of Derman?
1: Yeah, down below here in 37, it says, thus it is clear that all the talk about a pastoral council is just covered for the reality.
0: Yes.
1: Now, it was also, the council of this Vatican II, was it also dogmatic? I mean, was it considered as dogmatic?
0: No, but Derman, in theory, to begin with, no, they pretended that it was only pastoral. John the 23rd, Pope John the 28th, pretended that he wasn't going to touch doctrine. And all of the bad guys say, we're not touching doctrine. We're not going to put our hands in the cookie jar. We all know there's the cookie jar. Oh, look, it's a beautiful cookie jar, beautiful cookies. We love and honor these ancient cookies. But we're not going to touch the cookie jar. And then everybody, all the good guys, the good theologians said, okay. You're not going to touch doctrine. All right, then. Then when the good theologians had gone to sleep, the bad guys went to the cookie jar and they took out every cookie and changed it. Does that make sense? So they began by pretending it was only going to be a pastoral council in order to make everybody, all the traditionalists, think that the doctrine is not going to be touched. Then when the traditionalists had gone to sleep, then they changed the whole doctrine. They introduced these two principles, which changed the doctrine in such a way that you've got a completely new faith. Therefore, Vatican II pretends to be pastoral, but it is in fact super dogmatic, because it changes everything that every previous council has ever defined. Which is why Paul VI said that Vatican II was in a way more important than the Council of Nicaea. The Council of Nicaea, 325, was the council that gave us the creed that we recited on Sunday Mass. Credo in Deum Patrum Omnipotens. Credo in Deum. That one, which is a massive statement of the Catholic faith. Deum de Deo, Lumen de Lumine, Deum Verum de Deo Vero. God of God, Light of Light, True God of True God. That's a massive definition against Arianism, against, our Lord not being, Christ not being God. Christ just being man. It's a massive statement of the faith. Well, Pope Paul VI says Vatican II, in a way, is more important than Nicaea. Because Paul VI, like John Paul II, is part of the new dance. He was convinced that Vatican II was the greatest thing that ever happened to the church, and it's completely updated the church and brought it in tune with the modern world. And therefore, he says it's only pastoral, and you would say to John Paul II, have you changed any of the doctrines of the church? He would say, no, I've only enriched them. I haven't changed them, I've only enriched them.

for the welfare of all those souls who are not yet strengthened in virtue, as there are so many adversaries, and even friends, ready to excite them to evil, that I know not how to express its importance. It seems to me that the devil has made use of this device.

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1: An ancient prayer to Saint Joseph. O Saint Joseph, whose protection is so great, so strong, so prompt before the throne of God, I place in thee all my interests and desires. O Saint Joseph, assist me by thy powerful intercession, and obtain for me all spiritual blessings through thy foster Son, Jesus Christ our Lord, so that, having engaged here below thy heavenly power, I may offer thee my thanksgiving and homage. O Saint Joseph, I never weary contemplating thee and Jesus asleep in thine arms. I dare not approach while he reposes near thy heart. Press him in my name and kiss his fine head for me, and ask him to return the kiss when I draw my dying breath. Saint Joseph, patron of departing souls, pray for me.
2: Well, thank you for Father, for explaining to us the situation as you see it.
3: Not as I see, as it is.
2: As it is.
3: Thank you.
2: I have some problems that maybe you could help me with tonight.
3: I hope so.
2: And I want to be, it's going to be the doctoral level, and I want to be real specific. But I see that there's sort of a tale of two sides here. So I have two parts here that you could answer, and it's on that to two. And then we could enumerate this tale of two societies in many different ways, but I think Vatican II is a good place to start, and you mentioned it tonight. And you mentioned the novelties of Vatican II. Well, here's a quote by Bishop Fillet on Vatican II, and then a quote from Archbishop Lefebvre on Vatican II. This was on the famous Catholic News Service interview.
3: My objection. Bishop Fillet, I've answered many times that objection. I'd be happy to answer it again.
2: So he says, many people have an understanding of the Council, which is a wrong understanding. We have authorities in Rome who say it. We see many things which we would have condemned as being from the Council are in fact not from the Council, but the common understanding of it. Kind of referring to the novelties and the spirit of Vatican II. Now this is Archbishop Lefebvre 6 months before he died. His understanding.
3: Go ahead,
2: he says the more one analyzes the Vatican II documents and their interpretations by church authorities, the more one realizes that it concerns neither a few particular errors such as ecumenism, religious liberty, collegiality, but rather a total perversion of the spirit, a new philosophy founded on subjective

we are in the midst of them, there can be no security against so many enemies who attack us, especially as we are so weak in defending ourselves. I wish I could here describe the captivity in which my soul was bound in those days, for I knew well I was a captive.

0: by questioning it actually a little higher, whereby it's the highest law of the church that allows you, but right now, presently, to cross jurisdiction and to supply the sacrament, etc.
1: Yep.
0: My question specifically is, by doing a practical agreement, uh-huh. others have pioneered the way,
1: yeah.
0: hosts and others, the results are the same. So this is not an internet question, it's just my question. My question specifically is if you go under the auspices of Concilia Rome in a practical agreement, does that not hinder the practice of the state of necessity? You just mentioned.
1: I think I answered that question already. I said the state of necessity is objective. It doesn't depend on us. I can make an agreement with Rome tomorrow on my own or with the whole society. It doesn't change the fact that today to receive the sacraments for a normal Catholic or for a priest to be in a diocese is like impossible. That's what the state of necessity is. Thank you. The state of necessity is that the normal channels of sanctification are destroyed. Well, it doesn't depend on me or on the society. So even if we have an agreement, even if we receive ordinary jurisdiction through the church, it doesn't change the situation of the whole church. I don't know if that answers your question. No. You don't understand my answer? Or I'm sorry, I mean, I don't want to embarrass anybody or whatever. It's just, or I don't get the question. The state of necessity...
0: I understand, Father.
1: Okay.
0: The question is a very practical question.
1: What practical?
2: How does the society keep it open, its claim that it currently makes to go and open chapels when it's signing that away? That's the question. How does it continue to do its work that it claims to, there's a need to do, and then agree not to expand?
1: The society opens new chapels when it can, when there is a call from faithful because of the state of necessity, and for no other reason, that we have not... a jurisdiction over the entire world. To say that would be to say that Bishop Foley is a pope. And I've never been to the position of the Archbishop nor of the society. We go because of a state of necessity, because people are calling us. So if your question is, will we be able to do that in the new circle, I think I

is striking some rough weather even among many Christians. How much does man need a direct message from God? Well, try to imagine humanity without God's revelation. As religious people, can you conceive mankind with nothing but human intellect trying such a plan would lead to a complete centralization of the world, and this would be so very convenient for Satan's domination of mankind. So God intervened to prevent it. He confused their language, and no group could then understand any other group. The great plan had to be abandoned. Different groups dispersed into different lands, and the unfinished tower became known as the Tower of Babel, or confusion. The dispersing groups carried with them the non-religious tradition handed down from Noah, but not the religious revelation. But again, it seems, one man stood out. From a tradition which great saints have believed, we understand that one man, Heber, resisted the godless ideology of Babel. Heber took no part in the building of the tower. And when language was confused at Babel, Heber and his family are believed to have been the ones who kept the original language of mankind. That language is supposed to have been the Hebrew language. Heber and his descendants became the line that became God's chosen people. From Heber's name came the name Hebrew. Once again, God had begun the process of implanting his revelation and religious tradition. This time he would raise up a chosen race of people to receive his message, to guard it and preserve its purity in a world of paganism and unbelief, and to hand it on to future generations. God chose Abraham, descendant of Heber, to be the father of the chosen race. Now it seems reasonable to believe that from Heber to Abraham, and then to Moses, the primordial revelation was more or less preserved by a few. For example, Job, in desperate misery, yet cried out, "I know that my Redeemer liveth, and in the last day I shall rise out of the earth." Now Job could have had such knowledge from only one source, the primordial revelation. Well, in due time, Moses was chosen. Probably Moses already had a fair working knowledge of the primordial